0: family situation with Christ-honoring and respectful advice. It's right what we were aiming for today, right? She went on to say, I'm incredibly grateful for what I've learned, and I'm looking forward to applying it someday with my own kids.
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2: He's like a lamb that is led to slaughter, and like a sheep that is silent before its shears, so he didn't open his mouth. He's like a silent sheep when it's being slaughtered or sheared. He says nothing. He accepted the unrighteous judgment of man in order to accept the righteous judgment of God, to make unrighteous sinners the recipients of that very same righteousness.
8: Welcome to Grace to You with John MacArthur. I'm your host, Phil Johnson. You're probably familiar with the story of Jesus' betrayal, arrest, and crucifixion in the New Testament. But there's a perspective you get from the Old Testament, specifically the book of Isaiah, that you may never have considered. But it's one that can deepen your understanding of what the Lord accomplished on behalf of sinners like you and me. See that today on Grace to You as John MacArthur considers the crucifixion of Christ, actually a prophetic description of the events at Calvary, written hundreds of years before the Lord went to the cross. The title of John's study, The Gospel According to God. And with the lesson now, here's John.
2: It's Isaiah 53 and verses 7 to 9. These three verses are specific looks at events in the life of Christ. Verse 7 looks at his trial, verse 8 looks at his death, and verse 9 looks at his burial. Again, amazing in their detail. And what we see here is the silent, slaughtered servant. The idea that he is voluntarily giving up his life, that he is willingly, obediently submitting in silence to the purpose of God, and it is God's will and God's pleasure, as verse 10 says, to crush him, to put him to grief, to render him as a guilt offering. That is the will of God. He knows that. It's not my will, but thine be done, and he submits fully to it. In that submission, there is a demonstration from his behavior. He is silent in his trial. He is obviously silent in his death and in his burial. There are no protests leading up to that. He is silent in verses 7, 8, and 9. In fact, just to remind you, he's silent in the entire chapter.

spiritual purposes. Therefore, if you're not in tune with the Holy Spirit, then it may be unclear what the Spirit has given you, or if you're not using it spiritually, then there won't be any power in its use. So a spiritual gift is a unique ability. Now, sometimes the gift is brand new. You don't know you have it till you get saved. Or God may choose to sanctify one of your talents. That is, take a talent you had as a human, part of the human race, and hoover over it and use it for his purposes, therefore turning a talent into a spiritual gift. But what makes it a spiritual gift is that it is servicing the purpose of God spiritually. That is, it has the presence of God's Spirit associated with it. Now, we have a phrase, sometimes we don't use it quite right, but we capture the sense of it. When you hear somebody sing, hear somebody preach, or see somebody do something and you say, he's anointed or she's anointed, what you're saying is, that's more than an ability. He says in verse 7, to each one. So how many folk have gifts? Each one. If it's given to each one, then that means yours is unique for your purposes. Yours is for you. It's not for me. Now, I may have the same gift as you have, but it's not supposed to be doing the same thing as you do, because we all have different callings. So it's more than a human ability. It's a spiritually endowed one. On the cross, Jesus Christ conquered Satan. One by one, God has been bringing men and women into his kingdom. Once you become converted, the gifting that you may have used for hell, including if you only use it for yourself, same thing, has now been confiscated into the kingdom of God. Your gift is to service the kingdom, which means that when you discover your gift and when you merge it with your calling, it is to show up in the marketplace of the kingdom. This leads him further now. Verse 11. He gave some apostles, prophets, some evangelists, and some as pastor teachers. This is the leadership in the church. For the equipping of the saints for the work of service to the building up of the body of Christ. Gifts are to empower the church. And the church's job is to infiltrate the kingdom on behalf of Christ. It is to equip the saints to work. Now, evidently, some have not discovered yet that there is a job to do here. The work of service. Many Christians have the idea, I come to church, sing to me, preach to me, counsel me, encourage me, give me money from the deacon's fund. Me. Do it for me. They want all the benefit. They don't do none of the work. That's a leech. That is a person who does not understand. God did not save you to sit, soak, and sour. He saved you for the work of service. Some of us have the idea, God did not call me to the ministry. If you saved, you've been called to the ministry. No, you've not been called in the traditional use of the word ministry, meaning professional church ministry. But some of you were called to be doctors. We're called to be lawyers. We're called to be business people. We're called to be teachers. You were called. That is the burning passion God has given you, and then he equipped you to do it, but it is still a job. It hasn't yet transferred to a ministry. How do you know it? Because you're not using it to build up anybody in the church, and you haven't sought to turn it into a ministry out in the marketplace. And so he says, it is for the building up of the body of Christ until we all attain to the unity of the faith and the knowledge of the Son of God, to a mature man, to the measure of the stature which belongs to the fullness of Christ. He says that the reason your work of service is needed is God is trying to get his whole family somewhere, not just you. It's not just about you. You're not an only child.

0: And that's why we often say, if you are a cul-de-sac Christian and not a conduit Christian, then you are blocking your own blessing. Because if God can't work through you, he won't work to you. If you want to be blessed, but don't ever want to be a blessing, then what you've done is cut short your blessing. Because you want to be a blessee and not a blessor. You're only concerned about what God is going to do for you. Well, why should he show you your purpose so you can find your purpose and be more selfish with it? Why should he show you your gift if he knows that gift will never come back to his kingdom? It will never bless his church. It'll only be used for you. 1 Corinthians chapter 12 has a whole chapter on the gifts. And it says every member of the body is critical. And then he uses the human body because that's his illustration. He says, if the eye were the ear, where would the seeing be? If the ear were the eye, where would the hearing be? God has placed each member in the body as he so willed for the common good. In fact, he goes on to say, some of the most important parts are hidden. So everybody's not going to be up front. Everybody's not going to have a public well-known name, but everybody is critical and your gift will match your calling. So watch this. You will be content. That's why it says in Romans chapter 12, verse 3, when you find God showing you your gift, don't think too highly of yourself more than you ought to think. Don't think you missed the big stuff now. Because you found out God done blessed you. You can do some things other folk can't do. Remember, it's a grace gift. The Lord giveth and the Lord taketh. Blessed be the name of the Lord. Don't get the big head. You are here for the common good. You are here to benefit the group. And you're just one cog in the wheel. And there's another thing you have to know, and I truly believe this. In God's kingdom, nobody, underlining nobody, is indispensable. If the Lord got you, he can get somebody as good as or better than you to replace you. See, I have no illusions about that. Like Nebuchadnezzar, look at this Babylon that I have built. He got well after 7 years, came back and said, look at this great Babylon that God has built. He says in Romans 12:3, to think soberly. In other words, think correctly. Don't undervalue yourself. Don't overvalue yourself. Moses went to two extremes. One time Moses said, when he was starting out, he went and saw the Egyptian fighting with the Hebrew servant. And he said he was going to deliver the whole nation himself. That's called overvaluing yourself. Okay? And he wound up running for his life and spending 40 years in the wilderness because he thought he could deliver him. Now, I don't know what he was thinking. Well, he was going to kill the Egyptians one by one. I don't know what he was thinking. But then after 40 years in the wilderness, he was humble. He got too humble. God said, come on, let Israel go. I can't do that. Come on, not you, Mo. You the man. Remember? You're going to kill them one by one, Moses. You the man. No, I can't. I can't. In fact, I can't even lead them. I can't even talk. You can't get me to open my mouth. Bible says God got mad at him. One minute he overvalued himself. I'm going to do it by myself. Next minute he undervalued himself. I can't do a thing. I'm nobody. I'm nothing. Well, let me tell you, first of all, if you overvalue yourself, a wilderness awaits you. If you undervalue yourself, then God is going to have to shake you up. He says, think soberly. That is, put a right value on you. You are significant. You are valuable. You're just not God. Nor are you indispensable. He says, you ought to do this with the result that you're no longer children tossed to and fro, carried about by every wind of doctrine, by the trickery of men, by craftiness and deceitful scheming. This is very important because what he's saying is the reason why you do this in the context of the local church is so that you have the right biblical, theological, and spiritual foundation. So when you take this out into the marketplace, you're not tricked up by sinful people who have sinful or wrong theology who are going to trip you up when you try to turn your career into a ministry.
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0: So we are a body to work together to become one man that is all pulling to the same degree, verse 15, speaking the truth in love. It's got to be two things, truth and love. In other words, we minister caring for people. We don't just minister facts, truth. We minister facts in a context of relationship, truthing in love. Speaking the truth in love are to grow up in all aspects unto him who is the head, even Christ. We're growing up in the Christ through the church. We're fanning out into the world to represent the kingdom. Then look at verse 16. The results of your use of spiritual gifts, from whom the whole body, the church, being fitted and held together by that which every joint supplies. How many joints are making a supply? Every joint supply. Most churches, 10% of the people do 90% of the work, which means most of the work doesn't get done and the 10 quit because they burnt out. But when everybody does what they're gifted to do, it says the whole body is working properly. I walk down the street, I stump my toe. My toe hurts. But the only reason I know my toe is hurt is because there's a signal sent from the nerves that are tied into the muscles in my toe that sends a signal up to my brain. And my brain is told by my toe to tell my mouth to let everybody else know we hurt. So my brain kicks in the gear based on the signal from my toe and alerts my mouth to declare it to be so. My brain then tells my left arm to get ready to reach down and grab my right toe. Then it tells my left foot, get ready because all this weight is coming your way. In a split second, without thinking, all my body parts go into action because it functions by that which every joint supplies. And that's what he calls the church, a body. And it's a tragedy for believers not to understand it. And let me explain something to you. If you're not serving, let me say that again. If you're not serving, tell somebody else. Look at your neighbor and say, if you're not serving. Hey, man, look at somebody else and say, if you're not serving. All right. That's what you get this. If you're not serving, you will never find your gift because God only hits a moving target. You can't sit, soak, and sow and say, when you show me, I'll then serve. God said, not When you serve, then I will show you. Folks been sitting around for 25 years waiting on God to bang. Oh, that's my gift. It is while you move, and you will discover you will like it. You will have the ability to do it. Some people have found out they have abilities that they didn't know. Why? Because they were never stirred. So they've been just sitting, resting as they sat and rested. The other problem with gifts is that they apply it too narrowly. People apply it to only the stuff, the traditional church stuff. And that's why our view of ministry here is so broad. That's why it includes tutoring and fathering and mothering and education and all manner of things, because the kingdom is broad. The kingdom involves everything that's used to have dominion over the earth. And that's why your gift can go in so many different directions. So it's not this narrow thing. It's a very broad thing. That which every joint supplies, and here we come to a conclusion, according to the proper working of each individual part. I want to emphasize the word proper, not sloppy working, not leftover working. If you are an employer, you want your employees to work properly, effectively, enthusiastically, energetically, timely, excellently. I know a lot of pastors who live on Saturday night specials. They prepare their sermons on Saturday night. And to cover themselves, they say, well, the Holy Spirit gave me a word. They had to wait for the Holy Spirit to give a word because they weren't in the word. You want excellence about your calling and your giftedness. You want to be the best in your field that you can be. The proper working of each individual part, that's you, individual, that's you, causes the growth of the body, the whole, because you are excellent, because God is worthy, and you know it's a grace gift that he didn't have to give you. And he's even given you the privilege to make money using it if your gift is also used in your career. And you say, wow, look at this gift. It causes the growth of the body. And look at this phrase, for the building up of itself in love. Now, remember, he's using a body illustration. And he says, when a body's working right, it builds itself up. Many of you do not know this, but many of you have already had cancer. You don't know this, but you've already had cancer. But here's what happened. You know what cancer is? Cancer is basically renegade cells. Cancer are cells that decide they don't want to go along with the program anymore. So this cell decides, let me split off and do my own thing, which would be fine if it would leave your body to do it. But no, it wants to do its own thing in your body. Not only that, but these renegade cells want company. So they reproduce after their own kind, and now you got a lump, a renegade cell that doesn't want to be by itself, so it now reduplicates, and they hang tight, and they grow. Now you got a lump. Well, that would be okay if they would stay still. But no, do you think they want to stay still? No, they want to investigate the rest of the body. So now they metastasize, and now they spread out because they want to take a tour of the rest of you. Now, let me tell you the goal of cancer. It only has one goal, to shut you down. That's it. However, because our immune system was strong enough and vibrant enough and alive enough, the immune system said, hey, white blood cells, get him. White blood cells, go over there, race over there to that independent cell and destroy it before you ever knew you had a problem. Why? Because a healthy body heals itself. When believers are using their gifts under the power of the Spirit of God, you ain't seen power then. That's power. Because now stuff gets solved by itself. It doesn't even get up to the pastor's office because believers have hunted that thing down before it ever got that far. You are gifted. You have been supremely gifted for the purpose of God and for his calling. And if you are willing to serve your calling and build up the body with the gift, God will show it to you.
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basis. Habit number one, we compare ourselves habitually to others. You know, one of the greatest bad habits that leads to discontentment is the habit of comparing ourselves to others. Many of us, well, we're fairly happy until we start looking at what someone else has. You've all been at a birthday party and little six-year-old gets a piece of cake and they're cutting up the birthday cake and the party organizer cuts a slice of chocolate cake and puts it in his plate. And he looks at the piece of chocolate cake that he's got and he smiles and he says, thank you. He's so happy. He gets his fork and he's ready to eat. He has a smile across his face. And then he looks at the next six-year-old next to him who's got a piece of cake, but it's a little bigger than his. Suddenly his smile turns into a frown and he says, his piece is bigger than mine. You see, he was very happy until he compared his slice of the cake to the other person's slice of the cake. And suddenly that happiness and contentment turns into comparison and discontentment. Some of you have lived so long with this comparative mentality that it's second nature to you. Some of you ladies walk into any setting you're in, a church setting, a party setting, a house setting, and you look around the room and you compare yourself to other people. If someone is dressed nicer than you, someone looks better than you, immediately you become insecure. Or if they look worse than you, then immediately you become confident and happy that you're the best looking person in the room. There's this comparative mentality around us. And so if we're doing better than others, we're happy. If others are doing better than us, we're unhappy. And how many of you know there's always going to be someone that has more than we have? There's always going to be someone that's a little smarter, a little wealthier, a little brighter, someone that's always going to have something a little bigger than what we have. There's always someone that's ahead of the ball game. And when we live in this mentality of comparison, it breeds a spirit of discontentment. The second habit that causes us to become discontent is devaluating what we currently possess. We look at what we have and we say, this is nothing. Then we become discontent. What I've discovered is that many of us, we strive to get something, but once we have it, we start devaluating it. We no longer appreciate it. Many of us strive. You work and work and work to get something, and once you get it, you don't appreciate it. You get it and you say, I don't like it. Some of your wives were shocked and surprised because while you were dating them, your husband was Mr. Romantic, and the flowers would come, the doors were open, the poetry was written, songs were invoked, and sweet words were whispered, and you thought, he's such a romantic, he's such a nice guy. Oh, this guy, he buys me gifts all the time, I've just married. And then he got married, put a ring on your finger, and suddenly he changed. And you say, what happened to Mr. Romance? Well, he got you. Now his attention is focused on other things. He's already got you, so now he's focused on other things. And you say, hey, I thought he was always going to be that way. But oftentimes, once we get something, we stop valuing what it is. We value what we don't have, but once we possess it, we no longer value it. The third habit that I've seen in a lot of people that have a spirit of discontentment is focusing on what they don't have. I run into so many people that live their life either bemoaning what they've lost or wishing for what they don't have. You live constantly in this place of being sad over the youth that you've lost, the friends that are no longer there, your health that's not as good as it used to be, the place that you used to live in, the high school you attended, the college you were at. You bemoan what you've lost, and you can't wait to something that you don't have, but you constantly live in that place of looking at what you either lost or you don't have, and you're never content with what you do have. There are some people that are constantly living that way, constantly bemoaning what they don't have. You don't look at, it's the proverbial, we don't look at the glass that's half full, we look at the glass that's half empty. We don't look at the things that we possess, we look at the things that we don't possess. We look at our surroundings and we say, I'm lacking something. When we
habitually compare ourselves to others, when we devalue what we currently possess,

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0: That's Tasha Layton and Meet Me in the Valley on Moody Radio. Hi, this is Bill Meyer with a Christian artist update for you. Emerson Day received some exciting news last week. She's been invited to perform at the Grand Ole Opry in Nashville in September. Emerson posted this, "A lifelong dream is coming true. God is so good. I'm so honored to be taking the stage on September 4th at my Opry debut."
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0: Jeremy Camp, Revival on Moody Radio. You know, we live in a world of distractions, but those who enjoy a fulfilling life keep the main thing the main thing. 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
1: 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Traditional IRAs can carry unwanted tax consequences when left to children, but they can be effective charitable giving vehicles. 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

0: Knowing God from Harvest with Pastor and Evangelist Greg Laurie.
1: My grandchildren have some rabbits, Fuzzy and Cotton. Well, sadly, the other day, my granddaughter Allie came in crying because Fuzzy died. And, this is heartbreaking for a little child. But one of the things that Allie said after Fuzzy died was, "It isn't fair." And I think she sort of tapped into something there that we feel about a lot of things in life. Well, that just isn't fair. I mean, we all assume we're, well, going to live long lives. And it just seems like an aberration that death would come and change everything. And really, it's true. It isn't fair. It isn't good. Death is harsh and mean, and it rips people away that we love. So listen, Christ has conquered death. You say, "Now, are you nuts, Craig? People still die. What do you mean Christ has conquered death?" Well, I know people die. Well, I know that very well, actually. But I'm saying death is not the end. When you put your faith in Christ, you have life during life, and you have the hope of life beyond the grave. Why? Because when Jesus died on the cross, he paid the price for our sin, and he conquered death. Death died when Christ rose. What are you trusting in right now?
0: 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Find out how to begin a relationship with him by going to harvest.org. Just click on Know God. Already know God? Invite others to learn more about what it means to follow Jesus. Answers to questions about the Christian faith, online courses for Christian growth, and video messages from Pastor Greg Laurie can be found at harvest.org.
2: 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For if I grow rich, I may deny you and say, "Who is the Lord?" And if I am too poor, I may steal and thus insult God's holy name. 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

0: John Reddick and Holding on Moody Radio. The WNBA is making headlines, but the reasons go beyond basketball. A player's public statements about biological males not playing in women's sports have raised the transgender issue in the news again. On the latest episode of Equipped, Chris Brooks will examine what Scripture and science say about this issue. 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
1: 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And suddenly they've said yes to the world, but they've lost their family because they didn't have any boundaries.
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0: You would think, considering Isaiah was such a prominent figure in the Bible, and the book of Isaiah is one of the longest books of the Bible, that there would be plenty of coverage of Mrs. Isaiah. In fact, though, she is mentioned only once. In Isaiah 8:3, we're told that I went to the prophetess, and she conceived and bore a son. That's it. That's the only time she's mentioned. Isaiah was a mighty man used by God to prepare the way for the coming Messiah. We know little about his personal life. We know him as a prophet who used beautiful language to warn the Israelites of what was to come. He was a teacher, a disciple, and a counselor. Isaiah was a busy man dedicated to his work. All we know about Isaiah's wife was that she was a prophetess who bore him two sons. But I think, like Mrs. Noah, the fact that little is said about her speaks volumes. Mrs. Isaiah was obviously a spiritually strong woman. It would make sense for them to serve together. Perhaps while he was out speaking to the masses, she was quietly ministering and speaking to the women. It couldn't have been easy to be married to a prophet who spoke out against his people, warning them of what was to come if they didn't get their act together. Fortunately, God blessed Isaiah with a woman who understood what he was going through and was there for him when times were tough. May we be willing to stand in the shadows, supporting our men however we can. I'm Sharon Wilharm, host of All God's Women and author of The Amazing Crab Alley Revival, a Southern historical story about Victorian church ladies. Learn more at allgodswomen.com.
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0: This is Viewpoints with Kirby Anderson.
1: During his campaign for mayor of New York City, candidate Zohram Mamdani pledged to open government grocery stores. A few weeks ago, he announced the first location of his tax-funded grocery store. Although this might seem compassionate, let's consider some of the facts. First, we should ask why the government is involved at all. Given the extensive network of food assistance programs already in place, along with food banks, churches, and private community organizations that help with those who cannot afford groceries, taxpayers are also being asked to spend $70 million on this project. Second is a valid concern of fraud. The mayor promised to reduce prices by 30%. People are going to buy lots of produce and then sell it on the black market. To protect against this, there's talk about requiring an ID to buy groceries in New York City. That might keep out non-residents, but to prevent residents from exploiting the system, they would likely have to limit the number of groceries anyone can purchase. If this project is successful, residents will flock to the stores and clear out the shelves. It may start out as Whole Foods, but soon it will become No Foods. The mayor will have to put more money into the project to make the project look successful. After all, these stores are all about selling socialism, not produce. Third, these stores will drive some neighborhood convenience stores to bankruptcy. The answer that came from the Democratic Socialist Party co-chair was simple. The small business owners shouldn't have been in the business in the first place. I think we would all like to make America healthy again, but let's not naively assume that government-run grocery stores are the best way to achieve that worthy goal. I'm Kirby Anderson, and that's my point of view.
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0: Wow, that's Cochrane & Company, what grace can do on Moody Radio. Hi, it's Bill Meyer with a Christian artist update for you. Cade Thompson appeared on Hannah Kerr's podcast last week, and he talked about a heartbreaking prayer that nearly ended his music career. He also shared glimpses into his newlywed life with his wife Amber and what it's like to be married as a touring musician. 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

0: outside world. Well, some of these models broke out of the sandbox this over the last maybe week or two. And boy, did some real damage. They started breaking into each other's models, each other's companies, and doing some real kind of concerning work outside the sandbox.
1: Yeah, Drew, is that without prompts that it broke out?
0: Exactly. So they're going rogue. They're given a task, but without any kind of guardrails to complete that task. And so they will determine, hey, best thing for me to do to find out an answer to that is to break out of my sandbox and go break into OpenAI, go break into Claude, go break into Grok and find the answers on the internet. Normally these sandboxes keep them from getting on the internet, keep them from going public, if you will. And so they say, hey, the most efficient way for me to do that is to break out of my sandbox and go invade someone else's language model. And that's what they did, and incredibly frightening. And so we're starting to see more and more of that happening. It's been happening for a while, but more and more now, all the language models are showing the capability of doing that, going rogue.
1: I'm just wondering, is there any way to legislate guardrails, or is this thing out of the box now?
0: Well, that's what's wild, is the leaders of each of these language models are turning to Washington and saying, I don't have enough confidence in myself to regulate this, so please regulate it for me. So each of these models are basically saying, here are the keys to the shop. Please come in and help us regulate this. Government hasn't figured out how to do that. The feds haven't waded too deeply into that yet. They're wanting them to kind of work this out themselves. So we're starting to see hesitation more and more from Washington, from the government, on getting in the midst of that. But it's they're definitely wanting them to.
1: Okay. Drew Dickens, visionary leader, AI expert, scholar, and loves Jesus with his whole heart. Coming up here in a moment, we have got one of the coolest little tools you can imagine. Dr. Drew Dickens, how can we reach our neighbors even if we don't speak their heart language? Hang on.
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0: Selah, I surrender all. Father, in Jesus' name, I come to you and say, oh God, thank you for these new brothers and sisters who have just surrendered their lives to you. Oh God, thank you that you began this work, you're going to carry it on to completion. Thank you that you will protect. Thank you that you will guide. Thank you that you will comfort. 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Amen.
1: Amen.
0: Use this link we sent to you for sure. Use it for sure. Coming up here in a moment, I sat down with J. Warner Wallace. Woo, baby. I got to tell you, it is time for us to really get serious about the unstoppable gospel. And there's a reason that Jesus is changing everything. Hang on.
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0: This whole week, we're talking the unstoppable gospel, and I had a crazy thought here just 2 days ago. And I thought, all right, let's look at world religions. How many have penetrated and crossed cultural divides and reach people from multiple language groups? J. Warner Wallace, it ain't even close. Christianity is one of the greatest evidences of the historicity and deity of Jesus. The way the message of the gospel has transcended time, culture, space, matter. Is that part of it?
11: Absolutely. Look, we always say this, right? Because it's true that all the power is in the gospel. And when I say the power is in the gospel, I mean this idea that God would descend into His creation and take the form of a human to pay the price for our moral imperfection so we don't have to pay it ourselves. because there's no way we could ever attain moral perfection. And if there's a God that's holy enough to create everything from nothing, he certainly has the power to eliminate his own moral imperfection.
1: Yes.
11: So we're dealing with a morally perfect God. The only way to be reconciled to that God is to take on the perfection of something, of somebody we couldn't be our perfection. It has right. to be somebody else's. But here's the difference is that it turns out that that kind of God with that kind of power could easily have just made it so that at, you know, at birth, every one of us understood the gospel innately, or at our 10th birthday, we would have a dream and we would yeah. hear the gospel. That kind of God could do that.
1: Right.
11: Instead, what does that God do? He descends into earth and has eyewitnesses write the accounts and establish him in history.
1: Yes.
11: Why? Why would you take this evidential approach when clearly if there is a God of this nature, he could bypass all of that? Well, because he wants us to have the level of certainty that comes with the evidence.
1: Yes.
11: Like, show me. Jesus said it all the time. You don't have to believe what I'm telling you. You could believe on the eyewitnesses. You could believe on John the Baptist, direct evidence. Or you could believe on the miracles I've worked in front of you, indirect evidence. So I've given you forms of evidence that you could use to determine that I am who I say I am. Now, why does God take that approach? I think he understands our fallen nature.
1: Yes.
11: And it is our fallen nature that that causes us to be so skeptical to begin with. There is no other theistic worldview that does this the way that Christianity does. In other words, if I was a Buddhist, how would I know that the teaching of Buddhism is true? I could say I like it. It makes sense. It works for me. But there's nothing about yeah. Buddhism that makes a claim about history we could test.
1: Yeah.
11: It's just a series of proverbial statements. Now, Christianity is very different. It makes a claim not only that Jesus said some pretty cool things or some important things that would help us to flourish as humans. It's that he also did something in the course of human history that we could test evidentially.
1: Yes.
11: That's a very different kind of theistic claim. This difference is important because it's going to give me confidence. Look, I tell a story in Cold Case Christianity where there was a guy who was gotten a gunfight. And because he knew he was wearing his bulletproof vest and he had seen that vest stop bullets in the range, he had the calm to just trust his vest. He knew he was going to take the first couple of rounds.
1: Wow.
11: But he had a vest and he knew evidentially, based on what he saw in the range, that it could stop bullets. And he stood calmly in the gunfight because he had good reason to trust the vest. I think God wants us to have yeah. the same kind of good reasons.
1: Yeah, for sure. J. Warner Wallace, my guest right now, he's a Dateline featured cold case homicide detective for years, popular national speaker, podcast host, best-selling author, and he's got some of the best goods on apologetics you can imagine. So let's just break it down. It seems to me if you're looking for anecdotal evidence of a Messiah, that for people in Iran right now to gleefully and joyfully share what Jesus has done in them at risk of losing life and limb, and many are, and in Afghanistan. And in India, under the new regime there, it is not in vogue to be a Christian. Very dangerous. There are so many evidences, but J. Warner, I don't want to move past that. That is huge, isn't it, right there?
11: Well, it is. Here's why I say that. Look, it's not as though these other systems haven't already embraced Jesus in one form or another. This
1: right.
11: is the crazy impact of Jesus on culture, so much so that no one has impacted literature, art, music, education, world religions, science more than Jesus and his followers. Here's what I mean. If you're a Buddhist, the teachers of Buddhism today will acknowledge Jesus as a Buddhavista, somebody who is within their system, certainly makes sense within their system. Often they will quote the statements of Jesus, these leaders. They will quote the life of Jesus as it's recorded in the Gospels. If you're a Baha'i, you've already included Jesus.
1: Yes.
11: That's one of the manifestations of God. If you're a Muslim, he's in the Quran. Jesus penetrates other world religions in a way that he does not allow. So there's no Buddha, obviously pre-existed Jesus on earth. Yet Jesus makes no room for Buddha within Christianity. Buddhism makes room for Jesus within Buddhism. But Jesus makes no room in the other direction. So what we would say is you probably already have. You could assemble the rough outline of Jesus's life just from the teachers and scriptures of Baha'i and Islam and Hinduism and Buddhism, because these teachers and systems acknowledge Jesus in a way that Jesus does not do in return. So there's a sense in which you ought to know something about Jesus, even if you're in a culture that is not, you know, culturally Christian. And that speaks to me about the power of the gospel, the power of Jesus. No single human in the history of humans has had this kind of impact, not just on the West, globally, in the history of humans. You know, the first century was not the first century of human history. There were centuries before the first century. We are calling this the Common Era. We call that the first century because it turns out something amazing happened, and it's grounded in the birth, life, ministry, death, resurrection of Jesus.
1: Yeah, they've even changed those letters and iterations because they want to veer clear of before Christ. And it's
11: makes this the Common Era in which we all decide commonly to embrace the same dating system?
1: Jesus is
11: something
1: the hinge point.
11: In the first century.
1: It's Jesus. I mean, he's the hinge point. Okay, Jay Warner, you've given us phenomenal stuff over the years. Amazing stuff. We're going to give you a link to one of the best sites going for apologetics. I mean, whether it's the 500 people that Paul referred to that were testimony to the resurrection of Jesus and how that couldn't have been without them having that in them, and so many other things. Jay Warner, what is the one singular, I don't know how you're going to do this, what's the single best evidence that demands someone to grapple with the deity and this salvific nature of Jesus Christ?
11: I'm going to give you something weird. Okay. Because to me, I'm a cumulative case guy. All my cold cases are built cumulatively on, you know, death by 1,000 paper cuts. So I think the case for Christianity is very similar. It's death by 1,000 paper cuts. But there's one weird piece of evidence that I would like you to consider. And it's something that no one ever talks about. Okay. It turns out all secular studies show that if you will simply embrace this one attitude, you will flourish at the highest levels. It's a weird attribute that seems hidden. But if you will simply embrace it, you will make more money, have better physical health, mental health, deeper relationships. Every way we measure human flirt, better achievements, better leadership, be a better person to be led, all those things.
1: I've died to know. I would say it's humility.
11: Yes, it is humility. And it's the secular studies show this, but think about it. There's only one worldview that develops humility. All doing worldviews just develop pride because you're comparing yourself to somebody else and saying, yes, I'm doing more. Secularism is a doing worldview. Do, do, do, do, get the degree. Do, do, do, do, get the job, get the girl, get the promotion, whatever it is you got to do to get it. This is also true, though, of every other theistic worldview.
1: You're right.
11: Got to do the Ten Commandments. Got to do the noble truths. Got to, whatever it is. Every system is built on, if you do these things, you get the highest reward that our God is offering. In order to develop a system that would actually give you, incentivize humility, the one thing that causes humans to flourish at the highest level, you'd have to design a worldview that is not a doing worldview, it's a done worldview. There's only one of those. It's called Christianity, where nothing you do can actually give you the highest reward. It's what's been done for you. Why? Says Paul. So that nobody can boast. So I can take all of the pride out. And when you develop this kind of humility, you flourish. Now, it could be an accident. It could be coincidental that the one thing that causes humans to flourish, humility, is best and only represented by the one done worldview, Christianity. Jesus did it. I don't have to do it. That could be a coincidence. Or it could just be that this is an evidence that this is the worldview of your designer, who knows how you've been designed and what's best for you. I actually think humility is one of those weird, hidden kind of evidences for the truth of Christianity.
1: Jay Warner, that is one of the greatest evidences so clearly articulated. That is mind-boggling right there. Have you utilized that with people before?
11: Well, we do a lot with cops, because I spend a lot of time in the summer doing marriage resiliency for police officers who have been involved in critical incidents, and now they're injured. They're not quite sure who they are. They can't work anymore. It's like the whole life feels like it's over. And a lot of it is because we put our pride in our achievements in our job. And it turns out that you can give people tools for their marriage, but until they know the tool maker, it's kind of a waste of time. I can give you guidance, but until you know the guide, it's kind of a waste of time.
1: Totally.
11: So what I have to do is help people who are younger than me, who will just kind of bend their knee in humility and say, yeah, there is a God and I'm not him. That's the first step toward the Christian worldview. And of course, it's the one thing that Christianity offers that no other worldview can really offer: humility.
1: Oh my goodness, J. Warner Wallace, everybody. Okay. Somebody says, all right, I'm going to text in a keyword and I'll give it to you in a moment. If you could guide people through your website, what do you want them to see? What do you want them to learn? What do you want them to do?
11: Well, here's the thing. Most of us, when we ask ourselves, why are we a Christian? And I've asked that question around across the country for years. And this is something I wrote about in Forensic Faith. But I think it's important because people will typically say the number one response is, I was raised this way. That's why this is true for everyone globally. You typically hold the worldview, most likely hold the worldview that your parents held before you. That's why some systems like Islam grow on the base of birth rate, because the higher the birth rate, the more likely you have to people who will agree with their parents. Now, the other view that people will say, well, I'm a Christian because I had an experience that demonstrated for me that Christianity was true. Totally get it. Those are two good reasons to be a Christian, but they aren't sufficient. Because those are also the two reasons that my LDS family will tell me that they're LDS.
1: Burning in the bosom. Yeah.
11: Right. They've had an experience that demonstrated that Joseph Smith's a prophet of God and the Book of Mormon is true, and they were raised this way. Okay. The fact those two things can be true for you, but that doesn't mean that the system you're in is true. We have to ask ourselves, was that experience actually grounded in something evidential? Do I have good reason to believe that this is the God of the universe that caused that experience for me? Yeah. That's why holding an evidential view, it's not just that it will lead you to the truth. It can also protect you from error. Because when I first tested the Book of Mormon, because my family, they're all atheists, but my stepmother and six kids over there are LDS, I wanted to know, is that true? I didn't know what was true. I was 35, but I did have an investigative template. So I simply tested the Gospels and I tested the Book of Mormon. I always tell people I became a Christian the same day I became a not Mormon. That's because I knew that one system was verified by the evidence. The other system was, you know, falsified by the evidence. And so I needed to know which is true. It turns out this kind of an approach can not only lead you to truth, it can protect you from error. And that's why it's important for us to have a more forensic view of this. And all the word forensic means is that you can make the case publicly. This comes from a Latin word, forensis, which just says basically to make public, to make known publicly. And if you want to share your faith, how about we take it a uniquely Christian way of sharing it? Because every worldview says that I had an experience and I was raised this way. You could do better than that. You could actually have the experience and have been raised that way, but also know that it's evidentially true. Let's try adding that to the equation.
1: And you know, I believe practically, you talk about Holy Spirit filling and we're called to be filled with the Spirit. Nothing fills us with the Spirit more than the assimilation of bedrock truth. Whenever I have a truth internalized, I overflow simultaneously with that. I'm not wrong on that one, am I, Jay Warner?
11: Well, no, because we're called to worship God with all of our mind. It's part of the way we worship. You can worship by singing worship. You can worship through your service. You can worship by the devotion of your life. The question is, you can also worship by saying, hey, I can make a case for this. Look, there are people right now who can make a case for why their team is going to do well in the NFL this year. They've seen a couple of preseason games. They know what the draft is. They can tell you all the minutia related to the draft and related to the preseason games, but they can't do the same thing when it comes to the scriptures. Well, you kind of know what their God is, and it's whatever it is you're most geeked out about. That's where your gods lie.
1: Now you're meddling.
11: Wherever you're spending your thought life, wherever you're spending your discretionary income, whatever it is, I can't question because if I do, you'll get upset. Whatever it is that you can't wait to do, that you're, these are the things that give us indicators of what we worship. And but make no mistake about it, you will put your identity in whatever it is you're devoted to. If you spend a lot of time practicing your golf swing, spending money on clubs, all of that stuff, you go into a party, you say, what do you do? Oh, I golf. Oh, okay. You see what's happening? You put your identity in the things you worship.
1: Yeah.
11: And it turns out we need to put our identity in Christ. You know, Paul says this. He doesn't call Christians Christians. He calls Christians those who are in Christ.
1: Yeah.
11: So it turns out we probably ought to think about that a little more seriously and put our identity where it belongs.
1: Boy, you're meddling here today, and this is really good. All right. Text the word case right now. Get to this website. Boom Crew, listen to me. This is going to put fuel in your belly because of the truth that will rattle around in your mind. And it will now, this is what I'm convinced of. I think you will begin to redirect what you geek out about. And I truly believe this. I think out of the void of information, we are more concerned about how the Bears are going to do in football this year. But you get a little taste and you begin to experience God. Look out. 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This is profound stuff. 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Yeah, and I'm going to be this bold. I don't know that there's a better site out there for this kind of stuff. I mean, forensic evidence that Jesus was and is to come. Whew. What do you think, Allie?
10: I mean, you know, I've been a big fan of J. Warner Wallace yeah. for a while.
1: I mean, I think you introduced me to him.
10: Yeah, just text CASE to 800-555-7898. 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
13: When you know who made something and why it was made, you know the purpose of the item. That's true of can openers and it's true of human life. Anyone who doesn't know who designed us or why is almost certain to be confused about their purpose in life. For generations, evolutionary scientists tried to explain our origin by comparing fossilized bones. But more recently, they have turned to comparing the genetic material of current human groups. You probably remember a few years ago when these scientists announced that they had discovered that all living people could be genetically traced to a woman in Africa many long evolutionary years ago. They called her Eve. Today, they admit that this picture is a little simplistic. Further studies have led to two contradictory theories. In the first, all humans today evolved from a single African population. The second position is that modern humans are the result of interbreeding of populations from Africa, Asia, and Europe. Some also admit that the flaw in both positions is that the same genetic data can be interpreted to support either theory. The major flaw in all of these studies is that they assume man is the product of evolution. As long as evolutionary science refuses to consider God's account, which says he made us, it will be without a solid scientific basis to answer questions about why. And people who do not know why they were made are almost certain to live empty, purposeless lives.
14: If you'd like to read more about creation science and biblical worldview issues, visit creationmoments.com for weekly blog posts, articles, and answers to frequently asked questions. 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
18: 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Christ's love can't. 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
1: You know, I don't know everyone who's coming on this cruise that's happening next June, but I found out yesterday that my dad and mom-in-law are coming.
10: What?
19: How fun.
10: Wow, that's
1: isn't
10: awesome.
1: That cool?
10: No way.
1: Isn't that awesome?
10: Fun.
1: Isn't that cool?
10: So it's going to be some family time, too.
1: I'm really excited.
10: That's awesome.
1: I'm really excited.
10: So cool.
1: They're having a hard time getting around. They're getting up there. You know, I mean, they're bumping up into the
0: getting close to 90s, if I'm not mistaken. I should know that, Carl. Come on. I think I do, but I don't want to guess it on air. But isn't that kind of cool?
19: Yeah, yes.
20: That's awesome.
0: I mean, that is a really cool thing. I'm fired up about
19: for
0: that.
19: You. Yeah.
0: It's really, really neat. So, yeah, we got this cruise coming up, and, you know, it's filling up way faster than they anticipated, by the way. So,
20: yeah, we're over halfway, right?
0: Yeah. And it's, we don't have the whole ship.
20: Correct.
0: But
20: yes.
0: we're having to block out more and more cabins for sure. But it's, this is, you know, it's a power move to tend to your soul. And oftentimes, I think we don't give ourselves permission sometimes to tend to our soul. And when I say that, there's a lot of ways to do this. But getting a block of time to break from routines, because breaking from routines is all about caring for, that's requisite for caring for your soul. Because if you're in this routine and the routine doesn't have that kind of white space for you to figure out what's going on really deeply. Something like a week on the Inside Passage in Alaska, sailing out of Seattle and then coming back there after having gone to Skagway and Sitka and Juneau and Glacier Bay and a few other sites, seeing some of God's creation and just all of his glory. It's just going to be an amazing trip. But then you add to it, we're going to be breaking down the word. Myself and Michael Ray Delnick and Micah Tyler is going to be leading worship. We're going to have an opportunity to really do some soul care that could change the trajectory of your spiritual life. I really believe that. No question in my mind. Mainly because I've experienced this. We all have, right, guys? When you go away and you get some time, yes. I mean, really a way to be with the Lord. It's a cool thing, isn't it?
19: It is. And so we are inviting you to be a part of the Moody Radio Cruise to Alaska. If you've not heard about it, or maybe you heard bits and pieces, it's coming in June of 2027. So just under a year from now. So you got a little bit of time, but those cabins, they have definitely been filling up. So we want to get you on board. Just text cruise to 800-555-7898. All of the details are outlined on the website. Lots of the itinerary, the frequently asked questions, somebody to talk to if you want to walk through it to find out, okay, what kind of room should I book and what should I click here? They have people who will walk you through it step by step. So just text cruise to 800-555-7898.
0: Yeah, really cool. I can't wait to meet some of these folks, man. They're from all over the United States, Canada, I believe, and beyond. How cool is this?
19: Yeah, this is really shaping up to be a very, very special trip of a lifetime for sure.
0: Yeah, it's going to be great. Okay, got a lot going on. Today we're talking the unstoppable gospel. And if at any time you want to call in fact, I'm going to tee it up. What passed away and what became new? See, the gospel changes everything, and it does. It changes our ability. I'm just talking to Allie. Isn't it great to have a God that when our cup gets bumped or something comes our way that we're like, whoa, we can go right back to God, and that's our secure foundation.
19: Absolutely.
0: Isn't that amazing?
19: That we don't have to try to assign meaning and try to find purpose on our own, that God does that for us.
0: Yeah, it's such an incredible blessing. So this is what we find in 2 Corinthians 5. Help me on the reference. 17, yeah.
19: Yes.
0: We are new creations in Christ Jesus. The old has passed away. Behold, I think I'm going old school now. I'm not reading from the ESV. Behold, all things have become new. And here's the question we have for you. Right now, I want you to answer this. Just a couple of you right now. Would you be one who says, yeah, Carl, I've got a story. This is what passed away, and this is what became new. This is what died. This is what came alive in me. 800-555-7898. Give us a call. What passed away? What became new? 800-555-7898. The gospel is that powerful.
1: changes everything.

0: I was snarky. I was, yeah. Don't cross me.
1: Don't cross Super Die.
0: Do not cross me. Yeah.
1: What became new? What became new?
0: I mean, passion.
1: Really?
0: Yeah. Love for people. Seeing them through God's eyes.
1: You didn't
0: that
1: come,
0: they're loved.
1: You didn't come born that way?
0: No, I did not.
1: You came born again that way.
0: I came born again, yeah. I came born with revenge. But then I came born again. God's love. And I want people to know that. And feel it. And live it.
1: You're a good kid.
0: Trying. I'm perfectly imperfect, but I'm trying.
1: Yeah, my buddy calls him beautiful mess.
0: Yeah.
1: He says everyone this side of glory that's born again is a beautiful mess.
0: That too.
1: I love that. Exactly. This is a wise dude, man. He's pastored a ton of people. When he said that, I go, I'm right there. This is why you gotta look at the progression of the Apostle Paul. Quick nanosecond here. When he was born again, he called himself the chief of the sinners as compared to the apostles. Then he called him, let's see, what's the progression? Yeah, chief of sinners, not chief of sinners. I'm the least of all the apostles. Then he goes, I'm the least of all saints. Then at the end of his life, he goes, I'm the chief of all sinners. which reveals what?
2: The humility. He's recognizing that he's not perfect, and he's saying, like,
1: yeah,
2: look at me. If I'm the chief of sinners and what God does in me, I think it just gives us hope for, like, okay, we're all in the same boat here together. There's not one that is better than another. We shouldn't be walking around with pride saying, oh, look how great I am and look at all the good things I'm doing. If Paul says he's the chief of sinners, what do I have to say about what I've done with my life?
1: Yeah. What do we do? Especially Allie. We're in the world of...
0: Wow. You know. Hey, I'll take it.
1: Okay, coming up here, I just can't stand what is not happening in Iran. I can't stand it. That the Ayatollahs are there and the oppressive government has just got its foot on the neck of the gospel and freedom for everyone. But let's get an update from Lana Silk. Hang on.
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11: God's relentless opposition to all that destroys us was poured out on the Lord Jesus Christ when he died on the cross. God says, I will soon pour out my wrath upon you and spend my anger against you. Now, spent means gone. And this takes us to the heart of

0: Brian Stevenson, Lifted Hands, Open Everything Given to God. Praise God for you. Last four numbers of your telephone number, those fully surrendering everything they are to Jesus, becoming new creation. 6573 5513 8397 9119 1779 1151 5102 4240, welcome to the family, to all of you. 1196, welcome to the family. I think I'm missing one or two here. 3125, welcome to the family. Awesome. Tremendous to watch God reach into hearts of stone and turn them into hearts of flesh, Allie.
1: Yeah, because only He could do that. I mean, Who else can do that to your heart?
0: Yeah, only God, God alone. Okay, J. Warner Wallace. What a man of God. Is this guy loaded for bear or what here, sister?
1: Yeah, absolutely. You're going to love him.
0: Yeah, hang on.
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8: Your shot of hope to get you through the day.
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10: Lana Silk, it drives me absolutely crazy. I want so badly for this brutal regime to be toppled in Iran. And if I got passion for that, sister, you've got it squared. It's heartbreaking, isn't it?
11: It is heartbreaking, and I am so blessed by the fact that you care so much about it, Carl. It really is encouraging for us to hear that.
10: It breaks my heart because how many people, 90 million? How many people in Iran? I forget the number.
11: Yeah, about 90. They're not accurate numbers. 88 to 93, anything compared to that.
10: Okay. And 90% of those want out from under this brutal regime. I mean, if they aren't somehow getting money from the regime via directly or indirectly Republican Guard or family that works with that regime somehow, they want out from under it. And it feels like we've got brothers and sisters, millions, that are going to toil underneath this thing. And yet they have to have moments of discouragement, but they're not dissuaded from the gospel, are they, Lana?
11: Exactly right. It is discouraging. It is very hard. It's also practically difficult because we're talking about people who are struggling to make ends meet, you know, get food on the table, pay rent. So there's a day-to-day struggle. But their courage and their faith is wonderfully inspiring. And they are still visiting people, sharing the gospel, seeing people saved. It's wonderful.
0: Lana Silk, our guest this morning, president and chief executive officer with a ministry called Transform Iran. 6 months, nearly 6 months now into this war. Give us some of the latest updates from your perspective.
11: We've been through cycles, Ali, you know, of people having audacity and courage to stand up and protest and fight, through to a submission and a meekening under the pressure of it all. Last week, I was sent videos of people who are going through hunger strikes now in prisons. Literally watched a video of a man having his lips sewn together in protest over what the government is doing to his people. These are not believers. These are regular people who are being squashed by the government, silenced by the government. Just a week or so ago, a 22-year-old boy was executed because he nursed people after the protest, not because he protested, but because he helped those who had been injured in the protests. He was a medical student and he was executed. So, you know, this is the kind of thing that the people in Iran are dealing with. And we go through waves of courage in fighting against it, and then the government slams them down again.
10: So there's economic pressure being put on them. Here's my concern. I'm not sure that the regime, they're always going to have enough food on the table. This is going to trickle down to the people. So what do you do as a team outside Iran to help encourage and equip those inside Iran, brothers and sisters in Christ? And get, by the way, have you got a story of how the gospel's still marching on since the last time we spoke with you?
11: I do have a story for you, Carl. Would you let me share it?
10: Oh, yeah. Let's go.
11: So we'll call this man Hassan. He is a fairly young believer, but growing in his faith, and we've been training him. So one of the things we do, you were asking the question, is train people, give them resources, give them mentoring and pastoring so that they can be effective witnesses for Christ. And Hassan is on the program, and he was making arrangements for a few pastors from his region to come and visit with him and minister to him. And at the same time, he had a couple family birthdays, his son and his uncle. And he was trying to separate these two events just for everyone's safety. And he, for whatever reason, we believe God, it was proving impossible. And it so happened in the end that the birthday party with the whole extended family ended up being on the same day that people were visiting with him from the church. And as the pastors gathered in his big extended family birthday gathering, one of them decided to begin to worship. So he started worshiping and leading the whole gathering in worship. And when Hassan was sharing the story, he said the atmosphere in the house completely changed. They could just feel God's presence in the room. And one by one, members of his family, his uncle, his aunt, his mother, people in his family began committing their lives to follow Jesus. And what was a birthday celebration ended up being
10: a birthday celebration.
11: True. You were just talking about being born again. A true birthday celebration.
0: Wow. Lana, you hear a story like that, and it's there's a glimmer of hope. And, you know, I can imagine for people who are living under this, it feels hopeless. You said even non-believers who don't have a Christian worldview, but who see what's happening, the oppressing of people, and go, this cannot continue. How do we pray? You know, you hear news updates and it's hard to even know based on what mainstream media is telling us. What do we even pray for? We pray for peace, but is that the objective?
10: Yeah,
11: that's an excellent question, Ali. I mean, we do want to pray according to God's purposes. And we can see there's so much biblical precedence for when God used truly tragic circumstances to wake people up to the truth of, you know, who he was. And I believe God is doing that in Iran. If Iran was living in full comfort, we may not be seeing the kind of harvest that we're seeing today. So we pray that God's kingdom comes, whatever way that needs to happen. We are for it. God, we do pray for peace, but we pray for salvation over peace. We pray for spiritual freedom over earthly freedom. We pray for the Iranian leaders to have an awakening, for God to visit with them in their dreams, to appear to them in visions, and to give them Damascus Road experiences and have them turn around and repent and make right where they have caused so much pain and suffering. And keep praying for courage for the church as well, you know, that they would continue to be a light in this darkness.
10: Yeah, you know what? You bring up a good point, Lana, because I look at the Republican Guard and what they're doing to people. But there's among the Republican Guard, we got to get our mind around this one. There are genuine God-fearing people. that do not like what they're doing, but haven't had a fair shot at the gospel yet. We have to have a posture of compassion to even those that are the enemy of the cross of Christ in ways that are just disgusting and heartbreaking. Are we getting stories of miraculous visions where guys that are so far from God, some of these fighters are just dropping to their knees? We hear that from time to time.
11: Yeah, we have in the past, not recently. I believe God is doing some really deep work in the hearts in the RGC. Those testimonies haven't reached me in recent weeks, but we do pray for that. And I believe God is doing that, and God will continue to do that as the light gets brighter in Iran, which it is.
10: You know, something that's hitting me here, Allie, the power of worship. I'm going back to that birthday party.
0: Yeah.
10: I mean, here's a guy. He probably knew the potential costs, because the potential costs is they run out and they go find a Republican guard and go, hey, we got a guy in here worshiping God through Jesus Christ. Right. I mean, that's the real risk. But God worked through this. You find worship evangelism even in the West. But when you see it in a context like that, you can't even get, there's no place to put that, is there, Lana?
11: No, exactly. And that's where the church in Iran is such an example to us in the way they lean into God's presence, God's leadership, God being enough, God sustaining them. You know, that's how we should all be living. But that doesn't really get tested unless we're in really difficult circumstances. And it is wonderful to be reminded of the power of just putting God's name above all other names in that space, and allowing him to do what only he can do.
0: Powerful reminder. Lana Silk, President and Chief Executive Officer of Transform Iran. Text TRANSFORM to 800-555-7898. Just one word, TRANSFORM, 800-555-7898.
10: And Father, we just bow our heart before the King of Kings and say, oh God, comfort our brothers and sisters and keep that gospel going, God. Do miracles, signs, and wonders, we pray.

0: of these hopes and dreams and aspirations, or you pick, you know, you choose a ministry that God's calling you, you see your giftedness, but somewhere as you start following Jesus, you run into, again, the pilgrim's progress sort of path. Difficulties come, disappointments come, dreams die. You know, one of the reasons I love doing the podcast with my nephew Micah is you hear, oh, he's a college player, he's at Duke, and you miss the intense suffering that he has had to go through in the last 6 years. He's had two ACL busted, finally getting ready to start the season, you know, excited about his last season, seeing what the prospects are for the future. And he now has an injury in his other leg calf. And it's like all of the dreams that he thought he was living for Jesus are being put to the test. And so how do you prepare a young man or woman to understand that marriage may be hard, life can get difficult, ministry might suffer here and there, but Jesus is the same and he'll never leave you nor forsake you. He wants you for all of your life, and he wants all of your life for all of your life.
1: Jerry from Ohio said, can you please pray for my son and my three daughters? They would be saved, live for Jesus. Father, we lift up Jerry. We lift up his son. We lift up his three daughters. Lord, draw them to yourself. Save them. And Lord, use them all of their life for all of their life. Lord, we're in Jesus' name, amen. Friends, we're going to take a break. When we come back, we'll continue with Dr. Lena Abu-Jamri. 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
2: 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I'm Shauna Byer with you here at Moody Radio. I'm a big planner. I like to know months ahead what's happening. And life has been so full lately. 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His mercies are new every morning. 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
1: Welcome back to Equip with Chris Brooks. Maybe you're asking big questions. How do I know God's will for my life? How should my faith shape my relationships, career, finance, future? How can I remain grounded in a culture marked by anxiety, loneliness, identity confusion, and doubt, and so much more? If you're a Gen Zer, if you're a young adult, Dr. Lena Abu-Jamri has written a great, great book that is designed to help to shape your heart for Jesus for all your life. And so the name of the book is All Your Life, What It Really Means to Live for Jesus. I want you to get your copy And I'm telling you, you can read it on your own. It'll be a blessing, but reading it

0: that's saving for not only today, but also for the future. And then working 10% harder, that was always an encouragement to make sure that, as Truett would say, why not your best? And so he was encouraging and challenging us to give our very best. I will also say one thing you can't separate from Truett is his life verse that he said over and over and over again, Proverbs 22:1, that a good name is rather to be chosen than great riches. And, you know, he clearly lived that out, where his good name and the good name of Chick-fil-A mattered. Yes. And it mattered more than silver or gold.
1: Mm. Wow. Yeah, his priorities were right. And embedded in the organization with that 10% of work harder is really the extra mile service that Chick-fil-A is known for, isn't it?
0: That's right. Second mile service, where you take that straight from Matthew 5:41 and the idea of when asked to go 1 mile, go the second mile. And Chick-fil-A restaurant team members, Chick-fil-A owner operators and staff members all across now, not just the country, but even around the world, do take that opportunity when a customer says thank you, that we say my pleasure.
1: Incredible. Tim, we've just scratched the surface. We're going to have you back, but this has been a lot of fun. Thanks for reminding us that stewardship begins with gratitude, moves to growth, and ultimately leads to generosity. We appreciate your time.
0: Thanks for having me.
1: Folks, that's Tim Tassopoulos, former president and chief operating officer of Chick-fil-A. All right, we're going to take a quick break, and then we'll be back with your questions at 800-525-7000. 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
2: You are listening to Moody Radio. Good afternoon, my friend. It's John Hemmer. So a couple days ago, my daughter comes down with a little cold. You know, the perfect time as we begin a new school year. And then I caught a diluted version of that yesterday. So does it happen like that in your family as well, where if one person gets a cold or the flu, everybody ends up getting some version of that? So I'm drinking my water this morning. I'm driving into Chicago and I'm thinking, well, when we get to heaven, we are not going to have to worry about getting colds anymore. It's so much more than that, though. When we get to heaven, there's going to be no more colds, no more flu, no more cancer, no more heart conditions, no more lung problems, no more wheelchairs. It is going to be nothing but joy. Wow. More Faith and Finance is next.
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0: things from your vantage point?
1: Well, they're all very powerful. The sexual revolution has gotten stranger and stranger, especially as it goes into transgenderism. And of course, Islam is very different because Islam claims to be a revelation from God and has absolutes. But unfortunately, what it claims to be absolutely true is not absolutely true in terms of Allah as the one true God and so on. So I think all of these are very significant, and Christianity must challenge all of these ideas.
0: Well, and isn't it interesting when you talk about Christianity challenge them? If you look at every single one of them, Marxism is godless. Islam has another God, and sexual identity says you will be God. So at the core of all of those, there's a God question that works its way through.
1: Yes, that's true. And also the sexual revolution and transgenderism fits into a kind of cultural Marxism or neo-Marxism that I think we talked about last time I was on in my book, Fire in the Streets. Mm-hmm. So they're related. Some neo-Marxists, cultural Marxists will say it's not just the workers who are oppressed, it's people who are LGBTQ. That's a dynamic of oppression as well. And so you need to factor them in. And of course, the bad guys would be the Christians who think that there is an absolute morality and that there's one way of salvation. They're the oppressors.
0: Exactly. Critical theory. So the rest of the book, you talk about the truth about God and religion, the truth about human nature, the truth about morality, the truth about sex and gender, the truth about race, the truth about abortion and human value. And then at the end, you offer us a truth tonic. Lots to talk about. It's a fascinating, fascinating book, timely, appropriate for where we are now, because you and I are to contend for the faith, which is about speaking the truth, but doing it in love. The book is called Taking Back Truth, A Biblical Response to Common Cultural Lies. More with Dr. Grotius right after this.
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10: Muslims greet each other, Salam Alaikum, which means peace be unto you. We read in the Gospel that Jesus told his disciples, peace be with you. You also can tell your Muslim friend, Salam Alaikum, and share with him the wonderful news in the Gospel. Jesus promised his followers and said, I am leaving you with a gift, peace of mind and heart. And the peace I give is a gift the world cannot give. So don't be troubled or afraid. My friend, you can experience peace from God the moment you repent and forsake your sins and believe that Jesus paid the penalty for all your sins.
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0: advance a political idea.
1: Oh.
0: Now, that's scary, but that's what's going on because they really can't engage in a reasoned discussion. I mean, let's just talk about the WNBA for a second. What does the W stand for? Right?
1: Women. Exactly.
0: I mean, how do you have an organization called the WNBA when you can't define what a woman is?
1: And they have a meeting and say, we'll get back to you. We still haven't discovered the definition of a woman yet. Are you kidding me?
0: Yeah. And meanwhile, imagine LeBron James and Shaquille O'Neal.
1: Charles Barkley,
0: in his
1: exactly.
0: Day,
1: or, right. Yeah,
0: Charles Barkley. Oh, imagine these guys playing in the WNBA. Women would be physically hurt. Not to mention they couldn't compete. It's just they're living in a fantasy world if you think
1: and
0: men
1: that
0: and
1: is
0: women
1: the,
0: are the same. They're not.
1: That's exactly right. And that's part of the war on reality. So when we come back, there's a bit of a philosophical aspect of this, friends, I want you to grasp. So we talk about reality. So how does one discover reality? Because remember, truth and reality are they're super glued together. You can't have the one without the other. So how do we discover what reality is? The book is outstanding. You hear me say this. If it were my classroom, this would be required reading, and we would not grade on a curve. It's called The War on Reality, Recovering Truth in a World that Celebrates Lies. More with Dr. Frank Turek right after this.
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9: Here's a minute to inspire fresh hope in your busy day.
10: Joseph and Samson were indeed both divinely chosen deliverers of Israel, but at the same time, moral opposites. Joseph is faithful in his service and practices self-control. Samson follows his passions with no self-control. Joseph delivered Israel as an extraordinary man of integrity during his life. Samson delivered Israel as an imprisoned blind man by his death. What a stark contrast represented in Proverbs 11. The righteousness of the upright delivers them, but the unfaithful are trapped by evil desires. So what will you choose, being enslaved by sexual immorality or being free through sexual integrity? The choice is yours.
9: This Hope Minute was brought to you by Hope for the Heart. To learn more, go to hopeminute.org.
1: You know, Charlie Kirk had a very keen sense of curiosity, and he was astute and discerning, and he looked around, and he was gobbling up information and research, and it just, he couldn't stop learning. He didn't have a sense of knowing when his time would be up and he would step into eternity.